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2: And the forecast for the rest of Saturday, the 30th of May, partly cloudy, high chance of showers in the west, medium chance elsewhere, winds westerly, 20 to 30 kilometres per hour, daytime maximum temperatures between 11 and 17 degrees, and currently in Cairndos right now it's 13 degrees. Good morning everybody, this is David Innes with the Feel Good Radio Show. We've got the record on the turntable and it's ready to rock and roll. And the feature record for today is Little River Band. It's A Long Way There. Yeah, that's the greatest hits version from 1978. Now, this album peaked at number 4 on the charts, from the old charts that told you how your records were getting on. Now, the band consists of Bee Birtles, vocals and guitar, Rick Formosa, guitars, Graham Goble, vocals and guitars, Roger McLaughlin, bass guitar, Derek Pilicini, he's on the drums, and Glenn Shorrock on vocals and harmonica. And I'll just read you the songs for the first side. The first one is side is Curiosity Killed the Cat, Emma, Every Day of My Life, It's a Long Way There, and Help Is on Its Way. Here we go, Little River Band.

0: That's the end of side one, the feature album, Little River Band's Greatest Hits. Side two will be on after the 11 o'clock news and weather. Coming up very shortly, a bit of Rod Stewart and Maggie May.
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0: Now, I've got a special little fairy tale for the children, folks. It's a little story about three little pigs and the little buildings they built. And it's by a band called Green Jelly. And Paul requested this yesterday. He said it's one of his favourite songs. And so here we go, Paul. Let's do a bit of huffing and puffing and blow your house down.
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1: 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Here's a bit of U2, Pride in the Name of Love.

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Carlos Santana. Here's the feature album. The feature album is all ready to go. It'll be on after 11 o'clock news and weather. And it's Little River Band Greatest Hits. Looking forward to it.

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1: Hello, I'm David Cameron. Australia's petrol supply is now at its highest level since minimum stock obligations were introduced 3 years ago. Energy Minister Chris Bowen says there's 48 days worth of petrol supplies and 36 days worth of diesel in the national stockpile.
2: It is 12 days more petrol on hand than on the day Iran was first bombed. This is remarkable in the face of very tight international supply chains and the worst geopolitical environment you could imagine.
1: A man's been charged after he allegedly drove at several police officers before crashing into a police station in the central west of New South Wales yesterday afternoon. A 67-year-old man was arrested after allegedly crashing his ute into the front foyer of the Mudgee police station. Superintendent Tim Chin says the man's been charged with using an offensive weapon, driving recklessly and possessing a knife.
3: Very fortunately, no person was injured. There was a member of the public in the inquiry can area of the police station who that was narrowly missed by the vehicle, we will allege. Also, there were a couple of police officers on the other side of the counter there, so they were quite close as well.
1: A standoff between protesters and Brisbane City Council is continuing over the construction of the planned Olympic Stadium in Victoria Park. Police and council officers yesterday instructed activists to pack up their belongings and move out of an encampment. Five people were arrested over alleged public nuisance, obstructing and assaulting police. Protesters want the site protected under federal law for its cultural heritage and significance. Construction work is expected to begin on Monday. Sydneysiders are hitting the pavement today to fight child sexual exploitation, slavery and trafficking. Shannon Kirkwood has the story.
4: Australia's law enforcement agencies recorded 36 child trafficking incidents in the last financial year, while the Australian Federal Police says it receives tens of thousands of reports concerning online child sexual exploitation every year. The Sydney Justice Walk will begin this afternoon in Sydney's Inner West, with Zoe Foundation Australia using the funds raised to bring freedom and restoration to children in Australia and around the globe. Its main mission is to reach every person and rescue every child from human trafficking, as well as preventing child exploitation and trafficking within Australian borders.
1: A Canadian man has pleaded guilty to abetting in the deaths of 14 people in Ontario by selling them the chemicals they used to take their own lives. Kenneth Law's plea was part of a deal with prosecutors who withdrew the more serious charges of murder. Here's the BBC's Barry Caffrey.
5: He sent lethal quantities of a substance online to around 1,200 people around the world. This was a substance that was marketed and sold online and in chat groups. And of course, his capture followed a very complex investigation by at least 11 law enforcement agencies. It involved investigators from around a dozen countries around the world, including here in the UK, the United States, and Italy.
1: Sport and in AFL, Carlton beat Geelong by 4 points, 88-84. Sydney and Richmond meet this afternoon at the SCG. Brisbane host Fremantle at the Gabba. And the Bulldogs face Collingwood at Docklands. In today's NRL matches, the Knights will host the Eels in Newcastle. West's Tigers face the Bulldogs. And the Storm and Roosters clash in Melbourne.
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8: And the weather report for the 30th of May, partly cloudy, high chance of showers in the west, medium chance elsewhere, winds Westerly, 20 to 30 kilometres per hour. Daytime maximum temperatures between 11 and 17 degrees. And currently it's 15.6 degrees outside. It's not too bad. Good morning, everybody. This is David Ennis with the Feel Good Radio Show. I've got the feature record, side two, on the turntable. It is the Little River Band. And it's the greatest hits from 1978. And it's called A Long Way There. Now, the band has six members: B. Birtles, Rick Formosa, Graham Goble, Roger McLaughlin, Derek Pellicini, and Glenn Shorrock. And they've had some international success and big hits in LRB, was big in Australia. The first song on side two is Witchery, and then Happy Anniversary, then Home on Monday, Shut Down Turn Off, Reminiscing, and Lady. LRB.

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1: Everyone's welcome to the Community Charity Shop in Candos on Sunday, March 31st from 10 till 2, celebrating our 13th birthday, donating over $1 million back into the community and renovating and purchasing the shop. 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
0: Slight error in that last announcement for the community shop in Angus Avenue, Candos. The date for the birthday celebrations is on the 31st of May. That's Sunday, the 31st of May, not March, as mentioned. Apologise for that mistake.
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Pink Floyd on KRRFM. We started off the day with Peter Hay, kicked off the Pink Floyd there. That's good stuff. I could listen to it all day, really. And Bill Edzep. Here's, that's the that was Pink Floyd, The Great Gig in the Sky. Here's a bit of blues and Ride My Seesaw.

Moody Blues on KRR FM. 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Now, the specials are on sale now until Tuesday, the 2nd of June. IGA Candos, a proud sponsor of KRR FM. And we'll get back to the music now because we've got 16 degrees outside, that's what I'm going to say. Got a bit of Deep Purple here. This is Demon's Eye off the Fireball album. Good old Deep Purple, old heavy rock and roll.

And Deep Purple, all that there, very, very, very best. Good stuff. It's 10 to midday, we'll be knocking off at midday, and 17 degrees outside, which is our forecast maximum. Here's a bit of Robert Palmer and Addicted to Love.

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4: Going out for a drink in the country can often mean that you have a long way to go to get back home safely. So if you can't organise a ride with a designated driver, use public transport or stay over at a friend's house, then make sure you're safe to drive. To help keep your alcohol level down, try starting with a non-alcoholic drink and then have one of these every second or third drink. Eat before and while you are drinking, and avoid rounds or shouts. If you are having friends around for drinks, give them the option of low alcohol and soft drinks, and provide a bed for anyone who has had too much to be able to drive home safely. And remember, even small amounts of alcohol limit your ability to drive safely. So plan ahead and have a designated driver or a place to stay so you don't have to drive at all.
5: Just a couple of minutes to midday, folks, and that's the end of the show. Thank you very much for your company this morning, and thanks for the people who phoned in. I've had a ball, and I'll see you in a couple of weeks. Here's the Cruel Sea with High Plains Drifter.

So let's saddle up with a true Western giant of the silver screen, John Wayne. He began life in Winterset, Iowa, where Marion Morrison was born on May the 26th, 1907. As a young man, Wayne attended the University of Southern California on a football scholarship, but a body surfing injury forced him to leave college after losing his place on the team. He soon found work in Hollywood as a prop boy and film extra, learning the ropes from legendary director John Ford and Western star Tom Mix. But it wasn't long before he hit the big screen. In 1930, Wayne finally got a starring role in the movie The Big Trail, and it was at this time that the studio made him change his name to John Wayne. The film flopped. However, it gave birth to something that would eventually overshadow it, the figure of John Wayne. He grew into something far bigger than a movie star. To audiences around the world, John Wayne became the Duke, the enduring face of the American West, and a symbol of grit, strength, and quiet resolve. At the same time, aspects of Wayne's public views and screen persona had drawn significant criticism, pointing to attitudes of racial, gender, and social prejudices, which reflected both the era and the Hollywood studio system in which he worked. Early Hollywood was largely shaped by male-dominated power structures that often reinforced stereotypes and narrow social roles on and off screen. Today, many audiences revisit classic Hollywood with a more critical perspective, recognizing the artistry and cultural influence of these films, while also acknowledging the inequalities and biases that existed behind the glamour.

0: For much of the 1930s, John Wayne worked steadily in low-budget B-movies, the so-called Poverty Row Westerns, waiting for the role that would finally change his fortunes. Then in 1939, it came with Stagecoach, the film that changed everything, the moment John Ford took a remarkable gamble on a 32-year-old John Wayne, and in the process helped create one of cinema's most enduring stars. When Stagecoach finally arrived, Ford gave Wayne one of the most iconic entrances in film history. 17 minutes into the movie, Wayne's Ringo Kid suddenly appears on screen, spinning his rifle and calling, "Hold it," as the camera races toward his face. It was a star-making moment, revealing the rugged charisma and commanding screen presence that would define his career. Set against the sweeping landscapes of Monument Valley, the film elevated the Western into something mythic and cinematic. Yet behind the confident screen image, Wayne remained deeply insecure about his place in Hollywood. Even after Stagecoach, he feared being overshadowed by actors such as Henry Fonda, whose prestige continued to rise. During World War II, while many stars served overseas, Wayne remained in Hollywood making films that never quite matched the impact of his breakthrough. When Ford returned to directing after the war, Wayne watched as Henry Fonda took centre stage in My Darling Clementine. For a while, it seemed possible that Wayne's great moment in Hollywood had already passed. From the film Stagecoach, this is 10,000 Cattle with Wiley and the Wild West.
1: 10,000 cattle gone astray,

Then came 1948, and with it, Fort Apache, the film that showed just how far the Western had evolved since Stagecoach. Henry Fonda plays the proud and inflexible Lieutenant Colonel Owen Thursday, whose rigid thinking ultimately drives the film toward tragedy. Opposite him, John Wayne delivers a more restrained and mature performance as Captain Kirby York, a seasoned cavalry officer whose experience and pragmatism stand in stark contrast to Thursday's vanity. The film also marked a shift in the Western's treatment of Native Americans, portraying Cochise and the Apache with greater sympathy and humanity than audiences had typically seen in earlier Hollywood Westerns. Fort Apache arrived at a crucial moment in Wayne's career. Nearly a decade after Stagecoach, it proved he could command attention without relying on romance or conventional heroics. And on set, Wayne became a great support to others. Newcomer John Agar, making his film debut and newly married to Shirley Temple, became a particular target for John Ford's relentless teasing and criticism. Calling him Mr. Temple in front of the cast and crew, Ford mocked his line delivery and horsemanship so intensely that Agar reportedly threatened to quit the production. It was Wayne who stepped in quietly to help the young actor, coaching him through difficult scenes and offering support during filming. A reminder that behind Wayne's tough screen image was often a generous and encouraging presence on set. From the film Fort Apache, this is The Girl I Left Behind Me.

John Ford and John Wayne reunited again for the 1949 film She Wore a Yellow Ribbon. Wayne stars as Captain Nathan Brittles, a veteran cavalry officer approaching retirement after decades on the frontier. Set in the uneasy aftermath of the Battle of the Little Bighorn, Brittles is assigned one final mission: prevent renewed conflict between US forces and the Cheyenne and Arapaho tribes while escorting two civilian women safely through dangerous territory. The role became one of Wayne's most admired performances, restrained, thoughtful, and quietly emotional. Ford, who had long pushed Wayne relentlessly on set and once doubted his dramatic depth, began to fully recognize how much the actor had matured. And Western fans will know that one of the movie's most memorable moments emerged during a real-life thunderstorm. Ford and cinematographer Wynton Hoch had already been clashing over the film's Remington-inspired visual style when dark clouds suddenly rolled across the plains during filming. Concerned about lightning strikes and the danger posed to cast, crew and camera equipment, Hoch wanted to stop shooting immediately. Ford refused. Determined to capture the raw force of nature, he ordered the cameras to keep rolling as cavalry riders charged through rain, dust and gathering lightning. This moment helped make She Wore a Yellow Ribbon one of the most visually iconic westerns ever made. Hurrah!

The 1956 film The Searchers is often regarded as the greatest Western ever made and contains what many consider the finest performance of John Wayne's career. Directed by John Ford, the film is set in post-Civil War Texas and follows Ethan Edwards, a haunted former Confederate soldier who spends years searching for his kidnapped niece after a Comanche raid devastates her family. But unlike Wayne's earlier frontier heroes, Ethan Edwards is deeply unsettling. He is courageous and fiercely determined, yet also consumed by bitterness, loneliness, and prejudice. Ford deliberately pushed Wayne into darker emotional territory, creating a character whose hatred becomes inseparable from his identity. The film challenged audiences to confront the darker side of the mythology of the American West, suggesting that beneath its heroism and poetry lay violence, obsession, and racial hatred. Wayne's imposing screen persona became central to that idea. Ford understood that Ethan Edwards could only work if played by an actor audiences already associated with strength, patriotism, and traditional Western heroism. The result was a groundbreaking performance that redefined what a Western protagonist can be. Wayne gives Ethan a wounded intensity that makes the character both compelling and frightening, turning The Searchers into something far more psychologically complex than the typical Western of its era. The story itself was partly inspired by the real-life case of Cynthia Ann Parker, who was kidnapped by Comanche warriors in 1836 after an attack on her family home in Texas. Her uncle, James W. Parker, spent years searching for her. By the time Texas Rangers forcibly returned her to white society decades later, she had fully integrated into Comanche life, married a chief, and raised children of her own. That complicated history echoes throughout The Searchers, giving Ford's film an emotional and historical weight that continues to resonate 70 years later. This is The Searchers by the Sons of the Pioneers.

listening to Maggie Morgan from Meet Me at the Movies, and I hope you're enjoying the stories and the music from my collection of John Wayne movies. By 1959, you could already feel the Western beginning to change, and the film Rio Bravo

to evolve with it. Rather than focusing on sweeping frontier conquest or conflicts with Native Americans, director Howard Hawks turned inward. Rio Bravo is less about conquering the West and more about community, loyalty, and flawed human relationships. John Wayne, no longer the invincible lone cowboy, plays Sheriff John T. Chance, who depends on vulnerable, imperfect people like a recovering alcoholic played by Dean Martin and a young gunslinger played by Ricky Nelson, who's still proving himself. The emotional struggles of the characters matter as much as the gunfights. The film also slows the pace down compared with earlier action-heavy westerns. Hawke spends time building friendships, humour and quiet tension, allowing audiences to sit with the characters rather than simply admire heroic spectacle. That focus on psychology and character depth pointed toward the more mature westerns that would soon follow. Wayne delivers one of his finest performances, cementing his status at the height of his career. From the film Rio Bravo, here is Dean Martin and Ricky Nelson with My Rifle, Pony and Me.

Directed by John Ford, the 1962 film The Man Who Shot Liberty Valance is widely regarded as one of the most intelligent and mature westerns ever made. The film examines the myths of the Old West and the uneasy transition from frontier justice to civilization and political order. Many critics consider it the crowning achievement of Ford's Western career, even surpassing his own masterpiece, The Searchers. The story follows idealistic lawyer Ransom Stoddart, played by James Stewart, who arrives in the rugged town of Shinbone, determined to bring law, education and progress to the territory. In contrast stands John Wayne's Tom Donovan, a tough and deeply traditional rancher, who believes survival in the West still depends on strength and a fast gun. Their paths become intertwined through their feelings for Haley, played by Vera Miles, and their shared battle against the violent outlaw Liberty Valance, memorably portrayed by Lee Marvin. The film's most famous line, "When the legend becomes fact, print the legend," captures the heart of its story and its meditation on how history is shaped. Wayne gives one of the most emotional performances of his career, portraying a man witnessing the fading of the old West he

once represented. Filled with nostalgia, regret, and moral ambiguity, the film remains one of the most influential westerns ever produced. Although director Ford later claimed the film's black and white cinematography was chosen for dramatic effect, financial realities played a major role. Paramount Pictures drastically reduced the production budget, preventing Ford from filming in Technicolor at Monument Valley, the iconic backdrop of many of his earlier westerns. It was later explained that the studio's cost-cutting left Ford little choice. The black-and-white photography also helped disguise another issue. Both Wayne, aged 54, and Stewart, aged 53, were portraying characters decades younger, something that would have been far more noticeable in colour. This is The Man Who Shot Liberty Valance with Gene Pitney. When

The 1966 film El Dorado is a stylish and entertaining western that reunited John Wayne with director Howard Hawks for another classic frontier adventure. Often compared to Rio Bravo, the film blends action, humour and friendship with a more reflective tone about ageing gunfighters trying to hold on to their honour in a changing West. Wayne plays Cole Thornton, a skilled gunslinger who arrives in the town of El Dorado and discovers that his old friend Sheriff J.P. Harra has fallen into alcoholism. Harra is played brilliantly by Robert Mitchum, whose weary but charismatic performance gives the film much of its emotional depth. Together they face a corrupt cattle baron and a gang of hired gunmen threatening the town. Along the way, they are joined by a young, hot-headed fighter, played by James Caan, in one of his early standout roles. Although it arrived more than 30 years after John Wayne's breakthrough performance in Stagecoach, the film El Dorado marked the beginning of a remarkably strong late-career run for the Western icon.

0: Released in 1969, True Grit gave John Wayne one of the most defining roles of his career and finally earned him the Academy Award for Best Actor. Directed by Henry Hathaway and based on the novel by Charles Portis, the film blended adventure, humour and frontier justice into one of the most beloved westerns ever made. Wayne stars as Rooster Cogburn, a grizzled, one-eyed U.S. Marshal known as much for his fearlessness as for his rough manners and fondness for whiskey. When determined teenager Mattie Ross hires him to track down the outlaw who murdered her father, Cogburn reluctantly joins her on a dangerous journey through Indian territory, and travelling alongside them is Texas Ranger LeBeef, played by Glenn Campbell. Rooster rides into danger, rescues the girl, and delivers the thrilling heroics audiences expected from a John Wayne Western. Interestingly, producer Hal Wallace originally considered casting Elvis Presley as LeBeef instead of Glenn Campbell. However, again, Presley's manager, Colonel Tom Parker, reportedly insisted that Elvis receive top billing above Wayne, making the idea impossible for the production. What makes Wayne's performance so memorable is the way he balances toughness with vulnerability and humour. Rooster Cogburn is stubborn, cantankerous, and deeply courageous, yet beneath the rough exterior lies a sense of weariness that reflected Wayne himself at the age of 62. The role allowed Wayne to embrace aging on screen, appearing heavier, greyer, and more weathered than the invincible cowboy heroes he had portrayed for decades. The timing of True Grit was also significant. By the late 1960s, Hollywood and popular culture were rapidly changing. Younger audiences were gravitating toward more modern and morally complex films, such as The Graduate, which reflected the social upheavals and changing attitudes of the baby boomer generation. In many ways, Wayne's Oscar-winning role symbolized both a celebration of the classic Hollywood Western and the closing chapter of an era. For decades, John Wayne has been one of Hollywood's biggest stars, yet he received the award just as the traditional Western was beginning to fade from prominence.
1: May I have the envelope, please? Inside is one of the following names, all of whom have been nominated for the best performance by an actor. Peter O'Toole in Goodbye, Mr. Chips, Dustin Hoffman in Midnight Cowboy, John Voight in Midnight Cowboy, Richard Burton in Anne of the Thousand Days, and John Wayne in True Grit. The winner is John Wayne in True Grit.
2: Wow. If I'd have known that, I'd have put that patch on 35 years earlier. Ladies and gentlemen, I'm no stranger to this podium. I've come up here and picked up these beautiful golden men before, but always for friends. One night I picked up two, one for Admiral John Ford, one for our beloved Gary Cooper. I was very clever and witty that night, the envy of even Bob Hope. But tonight I don't feel very clever, very witty. I feel very grateful, very humble, and all thanks to many, many people. I want to thank the members of the Academy, to all you people who are watching on television. Thank you for taking such a warm interest in our glorious industry. Good night.

0: The Shootist, released in 1976, became the final Western of John Wayne's legendary career and is widely regarded as a deeply moving farewell to both the actor and the genre he helped define. Wayne stars as aging gunfighter J.B. Books, a once-feared lawman who learns he is dying of cancer and decides he wants to face death on his own terms. The role carried extraordinary emotional weight because it closely reflected Wayne's real-life health struggles during his final years. Unlike the action-driven westerns that made Wayne famous, The Shootist is reflective and somber. The film is less about gunfights than it is about mortality, legacy, and the passing of the old West itself. It explores what becomes of legendary heroes when age finally catches up with them. Wayne's performance is quiet, dignified, and deeply human, allowing audiences to see not just the larger-than-life movie star, but the vulnerable man beneath the myth. By the time The Shootist was made, Wayne was nearing 70, and his physical decline was visible on screen. The energetic young cowboy of Stagecoach, or even the tough middle-aged gunfighter of El Dorado, had faded. Years of illness, including cancer and heart problems, had taken their toll. Yet rather than hiding Wayne's age, the film embraced it, using the shadow of the John Wayne legend to contrast against the frail and weary man J.B. Books had become. Moviegoers went to a Wayne movie to see Wayne do Wayne.
1: My right name is Marion Michael Morrison. The studio decided that it was not American enough for a boy who was going to play Breckinridge Coleman in The Big Trail back in 1929. So the studio heads were put together and they came up with the name John Wayne. But long before I had the name John Wayne, I was going to school in Glendale and I had a dog named Duke. And the dog would follow me as far as the fire station on the way to school in the morning and wait at the fire station for me to return in the evening. And the firemen all knew the dog's name, but they didn't know mine. So they called the dog Big Duke and me Little Duke.
2: Why was it cowboy films in particular that interested you?
1: Well, it wasn't a case of what it interested me. It was a case of that which I fit in best. I was of 6'4", which is a fairly tall man at the time in pictures, and so I fit the background of Westerns better.
2: Stagecoach is always considered the turning point in your career.
1: Yes,
2: why?
1: It certainly was. Well, it was the first time that I was able to be a part of a picture in which the reaction became important. You know, but in these action pictures that we made earlier, you had to explain the story, tell where you were going, then you'd ride out and you'd say, well, this is Red Gulch, and then they'd say, oh, there they come now. And you never had a reaction to any situation. It was just all action, and nobody has a chance to get much of their personality into a picture under those conditions. But in Stagecoach, the story was told with a camera rather than by the mouthing of the leading man.
2: You must be offered a lot of parts. What determines you in choosing a particular one?
1: Personal story, as a rule. Sometimes you're stuck, you know, and it's getting time for an assignment to come up, and you accept stories that are not completed. But as a rule, whenever that happens, you run into a mess. But I haven't learned my lesson completely yet. I still do it on occasion.
2: What parts would you downright refuse?
1: Anything mean and petty. I think I've established a character on the screen that may be rough, may be cruel, may have a different code than the average person, but it's never been mean or petty or small.
2: In 1964, at the age of 57, you learnt you had cancer. Were you frightened?
1: I should say I was frightened. You know, when the man says you have the big C, it's almost like telling you you're terminal, you know. And I imagine 1 out of 20 people survive after the operation, if you catch it in time, as they did mine, because I did have checkups. Well, you have a chance. That's why I allowed them to use my name and told the public that I had cancer so they would know that with checkups they could survive cancer.
2: Were you frightened of death?
1: Well, I was, I don't know. I was more or less willing to accept it, and I was wondering how I was going to tell my wife and my kids and Hal Wallace, not George Wallace, that he would have to postpone a picture until I got this thing yanked out of me. But it all turned out all right, thank God.
2: You're 62 now. You've lost a lung. Why do you keep making such energetic pictures?
1: I love them. Cowboy.

John Wayne passed away on June 11, 1979. Though his grave was initially left unmarked for fear of vandals, it now has an engraving of a man on horseback riding through Monument Valley, the iconic landscape where The Searchers was filmed. It reads, "Tomorrow is the most important thing in life. Comes into us at midnight very clean. It's perfect when it arrives, and it puts itself in our hands. It hopes we've learned something from yesterday." From humble beginnings as a studio extra, John Wayne's breakthrough performance in Stagecoach launched a remarkable career that would span 5 decades and include nearly 180 films. I'm Maggie Morgan, and you've been listening to Meet Me at the Movies. This program was produced in the studios of 2RRR Sydney and is being heard across Australia on the Community Radio Network. So until we meet at the movies next time, be kind to one another. He can

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1: This is Our Voices, and I wish to acknowledge the traditional owners of the land on which we work and live. I wish to acknowledge elders past and present and thank them for their contributions to our communities. And I'd like to thank them for their strength and courage in keeping the culture alive. Our Voices wishes to advise that the thoughts and opinions expressed on the program do not represent the thoughts and opinions of 6DBY or of our broadcast partners.

0: Kia wanju, you're now listening to Our Voices with me, Jodie Ryder. This is a program that puts the spotlights on First Nations issues across the communities and throughout the nation, whilst also giving the opportunity for First Nations voices to be heard on those topics. Our Voices goes out on 97.9 FM Logarty Radio, Packham, Nada Media, Noongar Radio, Wurundjeri Radio, Wonki Radio, Gulari Radio and nationally on the Community Radio Network. 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Today on the program, I've got a couple of interviews for you. I had a chat with the doctors about diphtheria because it is a bit of an issue at the moment. When I say a bit, I mean a big bit. It's, you know, all over the place. Well, in a lot of the areas in the top end, Northern Territory and here in Western Australia. So I had a bit of a chat about that. Also had a chat with Dr. Raymond Kelly about the, I guess, land rights, native title, and the fact that they're, you know, talking about Crown land in New South Wales because the government, state government, has talked about making some changes. So there are some concerns about what that will mean. But if you have anything that you would like to add to the conversation, you can jump on the Facebook page. It's 6DBY Logarty Radio. And just attention it to Our Voices. But right now, jumping into the interview, talking about diphtheria here on Our Voices. You're listening to Our Voices with me, Jodie Ryder, and on the line right now I have Gary. How are you doing today, Gary?
1: I'm very good, thanks, Jodie.
0: Now, I'll get you to let everybody know exactly what you do and tell us exactly who you are.
1: So I'm the public health doctor currently working in the Kimberley. So we're based at a place called Kimberley Population Health Unit in Broome, but we provide sort of public health services across the Kimberley region. So that includes vaccination programs, infectious disease prevention, contact tracing, sexual health, all of those things to do with public health.
0: Yeah, and talking about health issues, diphtheria. Now, there have been, you know, talks that it's in WA and also I think in the Northern Territory. But can you tell us what diphtheria is?
1: Yep. So diphtheria is a bacterial disease. So it's a little germ which has been around in human populations forever and used to in last century and in previous years used to cause a lot of human disease, quite serious. It can cause a sort of a throat infection and you end up with a thick membrane that can obstruct your windpipe, basically, so it makes it very hard to breathe. And the bug produces a toxin which can also affect your heart and your nerves. And so it used to kill a lot of people until about the 1930s when a vaccine against diphtheria was introduced. And after that, the disease has been pretty well controlled and effectively eliminated in developed countries like Australia. So it hadn't really been a problem here for years and years and years until we started to see a few cases in Queensland in the early part of the 2020s. And then it sort of went away there. But last year, it became a bit of a problem again in the Northern Territory. And then late last year, we had the first case that we'd ever had in the Kimberley for, well, maybe 30, 40 years or more in somebody from the East Kimberley. And now the disease has spread right across the Kimberley this year. So we're getting lots of cases and we're now up to about 78 cases this year. And the Northern Territory has had about 150 cases. So this disease, this old disease, has re-emerged and it's now causing a bit of a problem for us all.
0: And how is it carried on to the next person? How does it pass on?
1: Yep. So there's two main types of diphtheria disease. One is called respiratory diphtheria or throat diphtheria, if you like. It's where the germ gets in your throat and it causes a sore throat. You might have a bit of a fever. Your throat will get sore and sore. It's a bit like sort of tonsillitis if you needed a comparison. The other form of diphtheria is a skin infection. So where you've got skin sores and wounds that get infected, the germ lives in those sores, sometimes along with other bacteria. The respiratory kind, or the throat kind, is the most serious type of the disease, because that's where you, as I was saying earlier, you can get really sick potentially, and you get a membrane in the back of your throat that can obstruct your windpipe. So that is the serious type. The disease that we're seeing in the Kimberley and the Northern Territory now is mostly relatively mild. There have been a few serious cases who've had the sort that obstructs the back of the throat, but most people have had either the skin sore type or relatively mild throat infections. And we think that's because we've got most people in the Kimberley are pretty well vaccinated against diphtheria. So one of the vaccines that we all get when we're kids, you get several doses, you know, when you're 2 months, 4 months, 6 months of age, 18 months of age, and then at 4 years of age, you get a diphtheria vaccine, and then you normally get another one in year seven at school. So most people have had plenty of vaccines in the Kimberley, and that provides some protection against the severe disease, but doesn't stop you getting the infection itself and getting a little bit sick. But if you're well vaccinated, it should stop you getting the severe disease. So it's really important that parents make sure their kids are up to date with their vaccines, and adults themselves make sure they get a booster. And currently, there are booster vaccines available for everyone who hasn't had a dose of a diphtheria vaccine in the last 5 years. And we recommend that everybody really make sure they get up to date with their vaccines.
0: Now, for people, you know, who have diphtheria, is there a possibility that they can pass it on to somebody else by touching them or by breathing? How does it pass on to someone else if they've got it?
1: Yep. So if people have got the bacteria in their throat, the throat kind, and they're sick, then when they're coughing and spluttering and sneezing, they can pass it on to their close contacts that way, and that mostly occurs within your household. So it's your family members and the mob you live with. The skin kind, similarly, who've got the germ in your sores, if you have close contact with people, particularly if you're sharing towels and things, or you're sleeping with other people on the same sheets, or you're dressing the wounds, caring for the wounds, you can potentially get infected. So you get infected from people coughing and sneezing, kissing, those sort of things from the throat, or from close contact with the skin sores. So it's important, if you've got skin sores, to make sure they're well covered up and you go to the doctor, get the right treatment to try and get rid of the bug. And again, if you've got the throat kind, go to your doctor, get seen. The doctors can give you antibiotics, which can then get rid of the bug.
0: And you're saying that the best way to prevent the real serious version of the diphtheria is to get the vaccinations. Is there other things, preventative measures that people can do to, you know, try and protect themselves?
1: So vaccination is the number one. But as I say, it doesn't necessarily stop you getting infected with the germ. What it does is protect you against getting the severe forms of the disease. So vaccination is certainly absolutely important. We all, parents must make sure their kids are all up to date and that they themselves have had a dose within the last 5 years. And then if you get any kind of, it's the usual advice, if you've got a coughing, sneezing kind of illness, and that can be caused by lots of different things, including, you know, influenza, RSV virus, streptococcal sore throats. There's all kinds of things that cause sore throats. But if you've got those things, to prevent transmission, you should stay away from other people. You should sleep in a separate room. If you're going out, if you have to go where other people are, you should try and wear a mask. The sort of things that people were all recommended to do during the COVID period, we should do ordinarily if we get a sore throat. If you've got the skin sore kind, keep those sores covered up, dressed properly, and get them treated by the doctor if they're not getting better. In terms of other means of prevention, if you've got coughs and colds, you know, cough into your sleeve. If you're using tissues, make sure you dispose of the tissues properly. Those normal things, keeping your skin clean, washing properly with soap and water. to try and minimise the risk that you're going to get these kind of sores.
0: Yeah, so that sounds like, you know, very important tips for people to look after themselves and to look after their families. And I'm just wondering, is there a certain age group that it affects more?
1: Yep, good question. So the cases are occurring right across the age spectrum. The youngest person we've had in the current outbreak was only about 9 months of age, and we've had people up to the age of 73. So right across the age range, but it's mostly the age group which is getting most of the trouble is probably from about age 15 or so through to 30 to 35. And they're people, I think, they're people who are very social. So when you're in that sort of late teenage, early adult years, you know, you're mixing with a lot of people, you're having new relationships, you're mobile. So there's a lot of risk of transmission. And also, they are people who may have had their last vaccine dose when they were a child, like at age 4, or maybe around year 6, 7 at school. And so they get up into the age range, you know, 20 and above, 20 to 30-ish. They're doing lots of mixing, and their protection from their vaccine is also getting a bit lower. And that's where we're getting a lot of the cases. So particularly important for those people to make sure they get up to date with their vaccine. So if they haven't had a dose of diphtheria vaccine in the last 5 years, make sure they go and see their local clinic and get a dose.
0: And on that, I'm going to thank you very much, Gary. Do appreciate the time.
1: Thanks for letting me on, Jodie.
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0: You're listening to Our Voices with me, Jody Ryder. And you just heard the interview with Dr. Gary talking about diphtheria and the fact that it is an issue here in the Kimberley, also in the Northern Territory. It could spread more if we are not careful. And I suppose the big thing out of that is, you know, take precautions, make sure that you are up to date with your vaccinations. And, yeah, just be aware, be careful about, you know, if you are unwell, protect yourself, protect others. Because then, you know, if it is diphtheria, you do not want to spread it. So, yeah, some important health tips there. So big thanks to Dr. Gary for, you know, having that conversation. Still to come on the show, I've got the interview with Dr. Kelly talking about the Crown land, native title land rights in New South Wales. And if you have anything you want to add or comment, you can jump on the Facebook page 6DBY Logarty Radio and let me know. Attention it to Our Voices or just to me, to Jody, and happy to respond. But right now, going into some 3% with Black Australia policy, and then I'll be back with you guys shortly.
1: Our people were the oldest race on earth, were also the most incarcerated people on earth. And sometimes when my people go into themselves,

Yes, you're listening to Our Voices, and that was some Rabbit Proof Fence by Inca B in there, coming in after Black Australia Policy by 3%. Now, those songs are a little bit of a clue about what I want to chat about at the moment. It is a big week for First Nations at the moment. We had on the 26th of May was the National Sorry Day. It was, you know, commemorating when the Bringing Them Home report was handed down in Parliament, you know, all those years ago. And so that was on the 26th. And on the 27th is, well, there's a couple of things on the 27th. It's the start of Reconciliation Week. And the theme for this year is All In. But it was also the anniversary of the 1967 referendum. This year it was 59 years ago. So with the referendum, it was basically to bring a change to two sections of the Australian Constitution in relation to First Nations people. Those sections were Section 51, with a lot of Roman numerals there, what is it, 26? Yeah, Section 51, 26, gave the Commonwealth power to make laws with respect to people of any race other than Aboriginal race in any state for whom it was deemed necessary to make special laws. And then Section 27 provided that in reckoning the number of people of the Commonwealth or of a state or other part of the Commonwealth, Aboriginal natives shall not be counted. So basically saying First Nations people were not considered Australian, and talking about making laws. So, you know, over 90% of the people voted yes to make that change here in Australia. So, yeah, it was one of the, I guess, the biggest successful referendums in Australian history. You could say it was very one-sided because I don't believe there was actually a no campaign to that back in those days. It was just a lot of campaigning for the yes vote, vote yes to make these changes. So, yeah, a big bit of history for First Nations people at the moment. And we also have coming up at the end of Reconciliation Week, on the 3rd of June, is Mabo Day. So some big things happening at the moment, some big days to remember, important dates to First Nations people. So, you know, be mindful of those and consider, you know, what it means to you at the moment. That's what I want you to do. Have a think of what those dates and what those dates represent mean to you. But right now I'm going to go into some Baruch, Fight for Your Rights, and very soon you're going to be hearing the interview with Dr. Kelly here on Our Voices.

0: Hello, good listeners. My name is Raymond Kelly, and I'm a Dungati Goombangi Guri from New South Wales.
1: Yeah. Now, is it correct to think that the CLMA Act works aligned with the Native Title Act? Now, we're talking about the proposed amendments to the Crown land legislation in New South Wales. So, let us know. Does it align?
0: Well, we think there are probably elements that align right across the border, and we've got local land councils who work through the native title issue and have got relationships with the people who assert native title in their community. So there are practical ways for it to do it. Obviously, these are three. Or at least two distinct parcels of two distinct legislative arms. And for us, the New South Wales Aboriginal Land Council Act, the ALRA, from 1983, is the most important because it's the one that we operate under most effectively.
1: Yeah. So is there any areas where they link up or where they are similar or where they work together at all?
0: I would say that where they are similar, or sorry, where they actually align is when you actually have people who assert native title and are also members of the land council, and they find ways for that to fit effectively together. What the 1983 Act in New South Wales, its establishment obviously was at a time when they thought native title wouldn't live anywhere in the country. And it was established for our people in this state to, claim land that wasn't longer useful to the government or is still vacant Crown land. And so it became a compensatory measure to offset native title. And, of course, now native title has, now proven to be an important tool going forward. Our issue is about ensuring that, they coexist together, they find a way to work together, and that's most effective when people do sit down share common thoughts and outputs for the future.
1: Yeah. Now, how much Crown land is available to First Nations people in New South Wales?
0: Well, here's where the challenge is for us. When we think about, we have 43,000 land claims that are still to be realised in this. To be determined is most important. We make a claim on Crown land that's no longer under public use, or it becomes available for us to claim. Out of that 43,000 land claims, there is any number of and this may not be large tracts of land. These could be small parcels of land. They could be buildings, tennis clubs or a bowling club, those sorts of things. But if you think about the land mass in New South Wales that is available, we're really just talking, something like what we have claimed already out of the 80 million hectares of land. We've claimed 175,000 hectares back. So it equates to about 0.2% of the land mass. Whilst the value of the land might be greater value in New South Wales in some areas, the land mass is quite paltry actually. So whilst it's a good question, it's really not a similar question to, the other areas, Northern Territory or Western Australia, South Australia, where you've got vast tracts of land.
1: Yeah. Now, in 2016, there was a statutory review on the CLMA. What was the issues done and what was raised in this review?
0: So every 5 years, lots of the important aspects of

0: each portfolio in New South Wales will go through a number of these reviews. And obviously, just like the Aboriginal Land Rights Act, there's a there'll be a five-year review on that. This is the Crown Land Management review. Now, interestingly, the couple of parcels of land that we've been talking about, the couple of changes to the Crown Lands Management Bill that we've been talking about were not contained in the document that entered Parliament some weeks later, which is now forming this review, if you like, or this this alteration to that bill. Does that make sense to you? I'm not sure that I was clear.
1: So, yes. Does that mean that the alterations that they are talking about making were not consulted with the First Nations people before that decision was made?
0: Absolutely not. Absolutely not conveyed, not consulted. Nobody had an inkling that these measures were going to be introduced. What we now know is that some weeks ago, later hours of sitting of Parliament in New South Wales, the bill was introduced introduced late at night, and it obviously had got an airing there on that night. It was, and we became aware of it next day that it had actually entered the Parliament the night before. That what was being considered was a number of minor alterations to the Crown Land Management Act. But in effect, and sold as, you know, minor amendments without, you know, any major implications. Now, that in fact is not correct, because what it actually does is it hollows out our Act, which is the Aboriginal Land Rights Act, by making it an opportunity for the minister or his agent, this is the Crown Land Minister, or his agent, to retrospectively look at some of the land claims that we've made, and effectively take them off the register if they so deem. And there is no there's no new communication, there's no consultation or negotiation. It's just if at their whim, if they want to take land off the register, they can.
1: So it's almost like a case of the saying goes, Indian givers, where they give you something and then they take it back.
0: Yes, on the one hand, and then the other hand, yes, of course. So this is what we're trying to hold the New South Wales government to account right now. Obviously, you know, we talk about the minister himself, Minister Camper. We also talk about the Premier Minns, and we call, we're calling this government to account right now to put the bill aside. We're hoping that we can get it put off altogether until we've had at least ample time to communicate with our network. Now, we have a network of 30,000 members across 121 land councils across the state. This year alone, we've been able to have two major protests. We were able to get people to Sydney. We brought profile around it. And what we've been saying all the way along is this is improper for you to do business this way. On the one hand, you want to showcase Aboriginal and Torres Strait Islander people's culture and heritage everywhere. Or you want to brand it on your buildings. You want to put it on your football guernseys. You want to do a whole range of things with that. But then you sneakily play this game with us? You know, this is just not on. So that's what we've been trying to do. We've been trying to negotiate. We've been holding conversations with all of as many MPs as we can across both aisles of the government. We're talking to any number of people who have been supporters over the years who might support us yet again. And we're just saying this is not business. This is not good business in this day and age, you know?
1: Yeah. Now, you mentioned that the bill was put through Parliament overnight. Do you have any idea what, you know, how it was received, what the feeling was in Parliament after the bill went through?
0: So let me just give you the account about the bill. The bill goes through It's said to be minor minor amendments, no big deal. People at that time, we'll deal with it in due course. Next day, we get a hold of it. We raise a noise and we start letting everybody know that, you know, there's been no communication with the state land council. We're the major key stakeholder here, and then we start to agitate. What we're saying to people is this is not right and it's not proper. Now, what we're actually hearing from lots of our supporters is this is not the way in which government does business. Normally, it's not the way government does business because on this occasion, the bill was entered through the upper house first, which is not the normal practice. It normally goes through the lower house.
1: Yeah.
0: And obviously, the government in the Labor government in New South Wales might have an easier passage, at least through the bottom half of the lower house. But by entering it through the upper house late at night with a few people in the room, where, you know, everybody's considering that a bit suspect. And so what we've got at the moment is we've got lots of people advocating for us with it, lots of people saying, you know, you need to pause this bill and you need to have good conversations. More importantly, what we're doing with our network is to keep them abreast every day as much as we possibly can. This is what's happened today. This is where we're going now. And it's the intention of our council to bring the network together again if that's needed. And we'll do that right until the end. You know, we've given this government a clear indication that we're prepared to arm wrestle with this bill all the way to the end. So that's been our position.
1: Now, as you said earlier, you guys have been talking to other politicians, trying to get them to hear your side and what you want to do. What other steps and measures are you going to do to try and, stop what's happening? And I guess if the amendments are actually put into legislation and made part of the Act, what will happen then?
0: Well, obviously, you know, there's probably only one avenue from us beyond that. We're hoping our intention is to pause the bill, to stop it, to get the good communication happening, to get Aboriginal people to start thinking about how they work through this. And so when we think about consultation, obviously what we're saying to people is, what do you really want from your Aboriginal land rights opportunities, and what effects will this bill have on your local community, your local land council, and the visions for your community? So if there are things that need to be worked through, obviously with the Crown Land Minister later on, should the bill gather enough momentum to get that far, then people need to probably be serious about what that conversation really sounds like or should mean. At that point, we could also trigger, obviously, the human rights aspect, and that's what we're considering right now. We think this is a violation of those rights, and so that's probably that may become a part of our agenda.
1: Yeah, and it sounds like you've got a big fight ahead of you. So, you know, good luck to all of you guys there in New South Wales. And, yeah, you stand your ground and try and change what's happening if you're not happy with it.
0: That's right. All right, Jody. Thank you very much. Hopefully, in due course, we might at least see, some common sense from this New South Wales government. Just introducing bills late at night,
1: sounds very sneaky.
0: And sneaky, sneaky, sneaky. All the very best, Jody.
1: Thank you for that.
0: All right, bye-bye.
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0: That's some Kelton Pell and Paul Kelly with This Land Is Mine here on Our Voices. And before that, you heard the interview with Dr. Raymond Kelly talking about the big fight that they have on their hand at the moment of, trying to, I guess, change or pause what's happening with the Crown land changes and, fight for the land rights over there. So, and it sounds like they do have a plan of what they will do if they are unable to stop the changes, because as he said, one of the considerations is going to the UN. So they do have a plan. So we will see. It's a bit of a wait and see process with what's going on there. But lots happening. And I have got to say my goodbyes here on the program. I hope you have enjoyed the show and it's given you some things to think about. Like I said, very important dates for First Nations people at the moment. 26th of May was National Sorry Day. 27th of May was the referendum, 1967 referendum. Also the start of a Reconciliation Week. And then we've also got 3rd of June coming up very soon as well for Mabo Day. So some important dates right now for First Nations people. And as I said earlier in the show, think and reflect on what, those dates and what they signify and what it means to you. Going to leave you with some Jaka and Homeland. This is JD Ryder saying put a wonk on Our Voices.
1: Yeah.

0: overcome the strong.
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7: Hi there. Thanks again for joining us. This is Space Nuts, a Q&A edition. My name is Andrew Dunkley, your host. Terrific to have your company. Questions that we will be answering on today's program include the Big Crunch, gravitational waves, shifting magnetic poles, the use of the term dust. Somebody's got maybe an issue with that. And questions about gas and ice giants and why do we think they've got rocky cores. That's all coming up on this episode of Space Nuts. And joining us, Jonty Horner, Professor of Astrophysics at the University of Southern Queensland. Hi, Jonty.
8: Good afternoon. How are you going?
7: Pretty good. And you?
8: Not too bad.
7: We do have some comments from the audience. This came from Sam in British Columbia. He says, I just wanted to say how helpful I found the answer to the Lagrange points and mass question. And how much I enjoy Jonty Horner's explanations, musings and answers. I know sometimes they seem a little more detailed than chatty, but I really enjoy that extra detail and context. I found the spatial contours explanation extremely useful. Thank you. So you've got a bit of a fan there. And another comment that I came across on our podcast group Facebook page, I appreciated all the attention Andrew and Jonty devoted to the government shutdown. My family suffered personally. That came from Martin, although there was someone else who didn't appreciate us going down the political line. But because of the impact it had on NASA particularly, it was probably something that was worth discussing, yeah.
8: I think it is important. I understand that people don't like it when you get into politics too much and to your political views. But I think in this case, it's something where colleagues of mine were being directly affected. I know people who had more than 4 weeks without pay. And we're here to talk about what's happening with space and exploration and research. And when there's something that's impeding that, it's important to discuss it. And it's doubly important, I think, when people are trying to use it for political capital to perpetuate lies about alien spacecraft.
7: Yeah,
8: you know, you need to set the record straight to correct other people straying into politics when they shouldn't do so. You know, I appreciate the comments. I love the positive feedback. I try and not get too political in terms of my own views on stuff, but there are some topics which we do need to cross. And, you know, my heart does go out to those who were directly impacted by the shutdown. For whatever the reasons the shutdown was happening, it's not good when you have to go more than a month without food, particularly yes. For those families who have two people who are both government employees and have children with mouths to feed.
7: Yeah, and we're talking thousands upon thousands of people, so it wasn't just a handful. Let's move on to our first set of questions. Bo in Melbourne has sent us two questions via our audio stream. Let's see what he wants to find out.
9: Hello, Andrew and Professor Jonty Horner. It's Bo here. Yes, your second favourite BO from Melbourne, Australia. I have a question for you, but first I would like to do a fact check, please. A couple of episodes ago, Professor Watson talked about the Gnab Gib or the Big Crunch. And basically he said at the end of the Gnab Gib, matter will come closer to one another as the effect of gravity takes over and we'll end up in a one giant singularity and collapse. What he didn't say was the effect of that on light. Now, my understanding is that obviously as stars and galaxies come closer together, the sky will get brighter and brighter. And as matter starts to fuse, we'll give out more heat and more light as well. So essentially, we'll end up in a reverse Big Bang and then we will all come to a big blinding end. Both matter and light coming together in a reverse Big Bang. So I just wanted to see if that is correct regarding light. I'd love to hear Jonty's view on that. Now, my question is related to gravitational waves. We know that gravitational waves distort the fabric of space-time in a wave pattern. We also know that multiple gravitational waves exist because there are, you know, black hole collisions and black hole neutron star collisions happening throughout the universe. Now, what happens when those two gravitational waves meet each other, particularly what would happen to, I guess, the interference patterns as the waves starts overlapping each other at the peaks and the troughs? Do we see any changes to space-time itself? Do we see, for example, time speed up, slow down, or stop? Do we see gravity cease or increase or decrease? Just wanted to know what would happen to space-time and that interference patterns, the peaks to troughs. Love to hear Professor Jonty Horner's view on that. Thank you very much, and please keep up your good work.
7: Thank you, Bo. Great questions. We'll probably start with the big crunch and the effect on light. Now, I suppose we have to consider the timing of events because the universe is still expanding, although now they're starting to think that acceleration is no longer speeding up, it's slowing down, or that the expansion. But it's still expanding as far as we're aware at this point in time. Fred has told us in the past that it will expand to the point where everything will move so far apart that we will just be by ourselves in the universe in blackness. So the question is that still going to happen? And even if it does and there is a big crunch, what's going to happen to all the light anyway? So it's a really fascinating area.
8: It is, and it's really complicated. It's dealing with things that are incredibly far in the distant future.
7: Or the week after, I think it was.
8: Absolutely. Well, with the way that time seems to pass quicker and quicker as I get older, it does probably mean that it will be next week. But it's a difficult one. So there is still some debate over whether the universe will continue to expand forever or whether it will turn around and begin to collapse. It reminds me of the Arthur C. Clarke quote about life elsewhere, which I'm going to botch and paraphrase in this case, which is that two possibilities exist and both are equally terrifying. You know, either, you know, we expand forever or we don't, and they're equally scary in many ways. But assuming that we did collapse back down to a point, now that will likely happen at the point when all the stars have died, when everything has come to an end. And so you'll probably have a universe full of non-luminous stuff and black holes, and that's about it. Maybe so far away in the future that even the biggest black holes have evaporated from Hawking radiation. But whatever will happen, whatever is left will be squashed into an ever smaller place. That will include all of the radiation that's going through the universe. Now, we see the cosmic microwave background, and we see it at very long wavelengths, at microwave wavelengths with an approximate temperature of like 2.9 Kelvin or something like that. I can't remember the exact number. That's because that light is redshifted because the universe has expanded and stretched that energy out. If the universe collapsed back in, you'd be going the opposite. You'd be blue shifting all the radiation. So as you squash the universe into an ever smaller space, because of the quirk of the fact that there is nothing outside the universe is both infinite and finite at the same time, so you can't be outside the universe because that's meaningless. All of the light and all of the energy in the universe will remain in the universe as the universe gets smaller. So my understanding is that as you get towards a hypothetical big crunch, the temperature, the pressure, and the density will just increase and increase and increase. And the universe will end in a very, very hot mess, effectively. So it will be like running the Big Bang backwards.
7: Yeah.
8: There'll be differences. We don't fully understand what will happen and how it will all go. We don't know whether that would trigger another Big Bang because, to be honest, we don't know enough about that time of the universe, and certainly I'm nowhere near the forefront of researching that to give a more educated opinion.
7: Yeah.
8: But I know that the closer you get to the Big Bang looking back, the harder it is to be exactly sure what happened because the less information we have, and the harder you're having to push our understanding of physics to the point it breaks down. And the same will be true going the other way. You're just reaching temperatures and pressures that make no sense. You have periods when different forces were combined into a single force. I do not know with my level of knowledge whether the expectation is that those transitions would happen at the same point going back as they did coming forward.
7: Mm.
8: So I think that the exact details of how the big crunch would go are still very much up for debate if it were to happen. But I think it's very fair to say that it would be very bright, very hot, very unpleasant, and we wouldn't be around to enjoy it.
0: No, definitely. Well, yeah, it's like the restaurant at the end of the universe in Hitchhikers, you know. Yeah. We're not going to sit there and enjoy a wonderful dinner while it all happens around us. It's, yeah, I'd say humanity would be long gone by then or transition into something else, I don't know. But I certainly don't think it would be like rewinding a film and watching it all just happen in reverse. There'll be some cataclysmic effect for sure. The main question Bo wanted answered was about gravitational waves, and they're out there, they're happening, we're detecting them all the time. But what happens when they cross each other? What's the effect? I would equate it to throwing two pebbles in a pond and the waves just cross over and that'd be it.
8: Yeah, I've done a bit of reading around on this one because, honestly, I haven't got the foggiest coming into this. So my default assumption is that the waves would interfere in the same way that electromagnetic waves interfere, in that they'd add together. So you get a peak and a trough would cancel out, a peak and a peak would lead to constructive interference, so you'd get bigger and smaller instantaneous amplitudes. Mm-hmm. You get an interference pattern. Reading around online, it seems that that is broadly the consensus, so long as you are a long way away from a strong gravitational field. So you're a long way away from the source of these things, or you're a long way away from something like a black hole. And apparently the physics of the general relativistic treatment of this gets incredibly gnarly when you get to those kind of situations and nobody's really sure what would happen. The maths gets difficult. And the point is you're pushing the boundaries of what we know and what we can observe into the unknown. So what you have to do is you have to develop possible answers and test them. Build theories, make predictions, see what happens. But I think in general, if, for example, one of our big gravitational wave detectors, two waves came in at once, you would probably, at that instantaneous location, you get an extra large peak or an extra large trough, or they'd cancel out. But because you might have more than one detector around the Earth, thanks to the directions of motion, you'd only have that specific type of interference at that specific detector. So it will probably give us a signal that if you've got multiple gravitational wave detectors around the globe, would be distinct and identifiable and would allow you to test that interference, if that makes sense. Now, my understanding of the typical gravitational wave events that we see is that you've got these waves that are building up from in spiraling neutron stars or black holes, or a neutron star and a black hole about to collide, where you get very low frequency, very low amplitude waves that build to a sharp crescendo, which is why you get these attempts to sonify the data, where you get this rising whistle, rising in pitch and rising in volume. So the idea is that you get a lot of small waves first, and then you get a really big build to a crescendo and then fall off. So typically, you probably wouldn't observe this happening with our current technology unless you had the incredible good fortune to have two events where you get the peak arriving at the same time, and that'd be the interesting test. So yeah, to summarize, I don't think anybody fully knows because you're pushing the bounds of what is known, but it seems to be that the consensus is that in open space, away from really significant masses or away from the sources of the waves, they would just have normal kind of constructive and destructive interference as the peaks and troughs go across each other.
0: Okie dokie. There you are. Thank you, Bo. Great question.
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0: Our next question comes from Paddy. Reflecting on the discussion around the shifting of the magnetic poles, if they were to flip, how would the field behave as it transitioned the equator? Would it spin with the Earth's rotation? Would it let in more debris, solar radiation, and or cosmic particles? And to go full Hollywood disaster movie, given the visual representation of the magnetic field suggests an apple shape, could the funnel of the magnetic field become like a magnifying glass scorching the Earth as it crosses the equator? Love the show. Keep up the great work. That's from Paddy. He's put a bit of thought into this, and I love the sci-fi component. But, is this in your ballpark, this kind of thing, as an astrophysicist?
8: It's closer to my ballpark than the Gnab and the dark energy stuff. I mean, I'm still not I would argue, an expert, but I'm closer to it. And I have done a bit of reading. Now, what I would say here is actually the Wikipedia page for geomagnetic reversal is a really interesting read. It's very in-depth and contains a lot of good historical information. So while I acknowledge Wikipedia is very much a secondary rather than primary resource, I think for topics like this and topics in astronomy, the articles tend to stay fairly on task and fairly accurate because people will fix them if they break very quickly. And that reading that should, to some degree, immediately put Paddy's mind at rest in terms of the Earth getting baked or scorched or Hollywood disaster movie type things happening at the time of a field reversal. Because we've had at least 183 reversals in the last 83 million years,
0: yeah,
8: which means that these things have happened regularly through the period of the Earth being inhabited and have not caused any mass extinctions. There have been some suggestions that periods where you get the magnetic field locked in one direction for very long periods of time, which last happened during the Cretaceous period, where you had something like a 50 million year period where the magnetic field didn't flip. There have been some suggestions that when those very long periods of time come to an end, that it could trigger a certain amount of added volcanic activity and stuff like this, and that may lead to some traumas for life, but never quite at the level of a mass extinction. And there's a couple of beautiful figures plotting out the flips that have happened going back about 180 million years, talking about these periods where the magnetic field gets locked into a single orientation, nothing much happens for a long time, which is known as a supercron. And then you get other times when you get more flips in a short period than typical. There's one here, 51 reversals occurred during a 12 million period centered on, I think it's 15 million years ago. So you get periods where there's a lot more of them happening. You also get periods where it tries to flip and then goes back to how it was. So the idea that you had from school that the Earth's magnetic field is essentially we have a giant bar magnet in the middle of the Earth and it's very controlled and static. As we said on the podcast a few weeks ago, that has fallen by the wayside. Now, the magnetic field being generated by wibbly-wobbliness and convection currents and all sorts in the Earth's outer core through a dynamo effect is fairly well understood. And these field reversals are something that falls out naturally in modelling. So people have not had to hugely increase the capacity of their modelling ability when modelling the behaviour of the outer core to make them happen. They happen naturally from the way the models are set up, which is really interesting. What seems to happen is that unlike the sun, where you get the magnetic field reversals at about the time when the sun's magnetic field gets the strongest, and that's all down to the tangling up of the magnetic field lines as the sun rotates as a fluid body, not a solid body. On the Earth, the magnetic field reversals tend to occur at times of low magnetic field. So what tends to happen is that the dynamo becomes less effective, things become confused in the inner core. You can even get periods where you get multiple north and south poles while the magnetic field and the dynamo breaks down and reasserts itself, and then it flips over. There is some discussion over how quick this can happen, with most studies seem to suggest it can take anything from 2,000 to 12,000 years, but sometimes it could be quicker, sometimes it could be slower. It's all complex, and it's because it's all tied to this turbulent roiling of the liquid metal in the outer core. What this means is that, firstly, if you shift where the north and south magnetic poles of the Earth are, they will rotate with the Earth. That's, in fact, what we see with pulsars. Why we get the pulsars is that the magnetic fields and the rotation axis are not lined up. So you get a magnetic hotspot on the surface of the pulsar where you get the magnetic pole is, where any material around will be funneled down the magnetic field to hit there. You get this hotspot. You get lots of radiation emitted from the poles. And as the pulsar rotates, those poles sweep like lighthouse beams and we get pulses of radio waves when that beam sweeps across us. So it's fairly well understood that the magnetic field rotates with the Earth, and therefore if the magnetic pole was in Kenya or somewhere like that, it was somewhere near the equator, it would be rotating with the Earth. That's kind of how it would work. And that would probably happen if the flip was the North Pole wandering to the Earth's South Pole. In reality, though, it seems that these reversals are more almost like the Earth's magnetic fields weaken, they become disestablished, you get all this confusion, and then a new field establishes itself, which I think is probably part of the reason that the flips are even less periodic than you'd think. They're talked about as being totally random, but I suspect that's added to by the fact that if you wipe out the Earth's magnetic field and turn it on again, if you imagine you had a 50-50 chance of it being north-south and a 50-50 chance of it being south-north, then only half of the time it weakened would you get it flipped to the other polarity. And so that might be part of what's going on there. So it's all really, really complex. What would happen is that we would get, to some degree, a greater flux of radiation hitting the top of the Earth's atmosphere. The charged particles that get diverted around us by the magnetic field, it would get less effective. But it's worth noting that our atmosphere's incredibly effective protection for us anyway. Mm-hmm. I saw one article saying our atmosphere is as effective at protecting against the solar wind and charged particles as a 3-meter layer of concrete would be. So the atmosphere does a very, very good job. Which is why it seems that these magnetic field weakenings don't lead to mass extinctions and things. They will have a bit of an effect on the upper atmosphere. Stuff will happen. There are suggestions that maybe you could get a little bit of additional atmospheric stripping happening during these times from solar radiation. But effectively, the impact would not be that great on the surface of the Earth. It would probably play merry havoc with scouts who are doing orienteering and people doing their Duke of Edinburgh Award and things like this, where you follow a map and you've got to use a map and a compass, because if the North Pole is in a different place every year and weaker, that's going to be a pain for navigation. There would doubtless be significant effects on technology. Obviously, and we saw last week with a really good solar storm and aurora again, that we are to some degree at the mercy of big solar storms. Yeah. We've discussed in the past the likelihood of events like the Carrington event being a problem for satellites and for unshielded electronics on the surface of the Earth. Yeah. And if the Earth's magnetic field were weaker or were in the process of reversing, then an equal strength solar storm would do more damage because less of it would be deflected. Mm. But you wouldn't end up with the kind of giant lens baking strips along the Earth, fortunately or unfortunately, depending on your point of view and your love of Hollywood dramatics. That should be fine. It will be an interesting event. There are people who keep suggesting that this kind of thing is imminent. The problem there is imminent in geological timescales doesn't mean imminent on a human timescale. So the last reversal, I believe, was about 780,000 years ago. The average timing of them seems to be about every 500,000 years, so people say we're overdue. That skips the fact that actually the timings are very random. It's a bit like waiting for a bus. I use this analogy all the time. You know, if you've got a bus due every 5 minutes, you may wait half an hour and five come along at once. Yeah. You just don't know. Yeah. And with these kind of reversals, that's exacerbated by the fact that we tend to get long blocks and short blocks. So I'm looking just at the last 5 million years. And if you go from 5 million years ago, black on this plot is the polarity we have now, and white is the other one. 5.01 million years ago, it flipped so that south was at the top. Then 4.89 million years ago, we had, 80,000 years of our current polarity. Then it flipped back and we had 17,000 years. Then it flipped back for 17,000 years, back for 18,000 years, back for 8,000 years. And then there was a 600,000 year gap. Mm. And then, you know, and so it's very, very spotty. The last flip was 780,000 years ago. Before that, it was only a 12,000-year gap. And then there was a very long period between 1.06 and 1.78 million years ago when it was the opposite polarity, except for a single measurement at 1.19 million years ago when it was the other way around. So that was a very short flip. So in all honesty, saying that we're overdue for it is a bit like bumping into somebody grumpy at the bus stop because the bus is 30 seconds late. Yeah. In all honesty, you've got no clue when that bus is going to arrive. And looking at the time periods in the Cretaceous, there's two or three of these mega long breaks, these superchrons that have been identified. Two are very confident, one's a bit more controversial. But the most recent one in the Cretaceous was more than 50 million years with a single polarity. And that's the equivalent of being at the bus stop, but the buses are on strike.
0: Yes, yes. Wouldn't be a problem in Japan. They are very strict about their timing. In fact, I remember a story a couple of years ago about a train driver who lost his job for being 2 minutes late. Yeah. So,
8: I remember that in Switzerland. One of the bizarre experiences when I first moved to Switzerland for my first postdoc kind of 22 years ago, was being on the train platform and the train was slightly late and people were checking their watches and correcting their watches because they thought that their watch was wrong rather than the train being late.
0: Wow.
8: And it's like, I'm used to British trains where if they come on the correct week, you're lucky, you know.
0: Yes, the Australia's a bit like that, although they're pretty good most of the time. You only ever hear about them when the press has decided to stick the knife in. But
8: absolutely.
0: Yeah, nine times out of ten, they'll be okay.
8: At least most places have trains. I don't know if I've told this story before, but my understanding of the reason that we don't have a fast train from Toowoomba to Brisbane is that there used to be a train service, and in the 1950s, the family that ran the coach service on the roads from Toowoomba to Brisbane got elected to the Toowoomba Council and shut down the railway because it was a competitor. And so 70 years later, we still have no fast rail to Brisbane, and it comes up every few years that we should have it, and it's just never got going again.
0: Mm. Yeah, I'm sure there's a lot of that going on. Yeah. But great question, Paddy, and it sort of throws a curveball into, if it happens, if there is a magnetic pole flip, does that mean we are no longer down under but up over?
8: Absolutely. Yeah. Up over.
0: Yes. That could be the case. Oh, gosh. No, we don't want to cause any trouble. Let's just leave things as they are. Thanks, Paddy. And that's where we are going to finish up. And, Jonty, thank you.
8: It's always a pleasure. And in the meantime, I'll keep my eye on the Facebook group and cheer on people sharing Nightwish videos. I saw that and that made me happy.
0: Yeah, yeah. I knew someone would. Yeah. Fantastic. Thanks, Jonty. Thank you very much.
8: That's a pleasure. I'll catch you next time.
0: Okay. Bye-bye. Jonty Horner, Professor of Astrophysics at the University of Southern Queensland. And thanks to Hugh in the studio. Hugh couldn't be with us today because he's been having trouble sitting. And he went to the doctor and the doctor said, you've got a ring around your anus. I'm done.
8: I've just been locked in a room with my dog.
0: Yes. Yes, indeed. All right. We're done. Thanks for your company. We'll catch you on the next episode of Space Nuts. Bye-bye.
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0: You know what? We've actually finished a bit early, so I guess we could throw in a bonus blooper.
5: This could turn our whole understanding of the cosmological model upside down. They're basically. Oh, yep. Geordie's upset by that.
10: No, you've hit the nail on the head there. I think with Geordie, I think that's agreement. Is that Geordie? For goodness sake, I'm really sorry. This is what he does. He gets very enthusiastic. Hang on a minute.

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Now concentrate on that one object and stare at it. Now, picture yourself the way you'd like to be, the real you.

becomes like a daydream. You think about it, think about it. Think positive thoughts. Picture beautiful things. 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Your subconscious, which is your inner mind, pushes you towards it. Not the parents, not the teachers. 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You must use your power of rational thinking. Not the parents, not the teachers. 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Sometimes we like to dance, but we tell ourselves we can't, so we never let ourselves find out. Sometimes we like to dance, but we tell ourselves we can't, so we never let ourselves find out.

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4: 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I'd like to begin today's episode by acknowledging the Palawa of Lutruwita, where we usually record our episodes, along with Aboriginal and Torres Strait Islander peoples Australia-wide. Carried by Aboriginal and Torres Strait Islander peoples and the land and sea which we call home is the world's oldest continuing living culture, dating back to over 65,000 years. Aboriginal and Torres Strait Islander peoples were the first artists, scientists, creators, storytellers, and so much more. We wish to firmly acknowledge that sovereignty was never ceded. This was and always will be Aboriginal and Torres Strait Islander land. My name is Dr. Ollie Dove, and I'm joined today by my brilliant guest, Dr. Jane Younger. And eagle-eared listeners among you will remember Jane from episode 275 on Superstars of STEM. But don't worry if you don't remember all the details or you weren't there for that episode, because we're going to hear about Jane's field of expertise again, and we'll give you a recap. And fun fact, but we are not actually in Tasmania this week, but we are in Oxford in the United Kingdom. So I'm back to visit my family and Jane is passing through for work. And so even though we know each other from the Southern Hemisphere, we're catching up in the Northern Hemisphere. And Jane has got back recently from somewhere very exciting and saw some not so exciting and some sad things where she's been. So we're going to be talking about that and diving into it. But before we do, Jane, what do you do in your professional world of work?
5: Hi, Ollie. Thank you for interviewing me here in Oxford. It's great that we could catch up here. So what do I do for work? I work at the University of Tasmania. I'm a senior lecturer of Southern Ocean Vertebrate Ecology. And what that means is I study mostly seabirds and marine mammals in the Southern Ocean. So Antarctica, the sub-Antarctic islands. And I study threats to these species. So climate change is a big one, but more recently, the threat of emerging pathogens for some of these predator populations.
4: And we're going to dive a bit more into your current work later on in the episode, but were you always interested in this field?
5: Not really. I actually didn't study biology in high school or in my undergraduate degree. I came to it at postgraduate level, which is a bit of an atypical path and probably not what I would recommend. But yeah, I studied science. So I was interested mostly in physics and chemistry and did physics for my undergraduate degree, nanotechnology more specifically, and really just wasn't feeling the love for that by the end of that degree, and traveled a lot, thought about what I wanted, realized I liked being outside, was really interested in evolution and the diversity of life, and then kind of switched tacks and came to this sort of career.
4: That's awesome and very inspiring to people who might not be enjoying what they're doing at the present time, but knowing that there's other pathways they could delve into later. What was it like transferring skills over from physics and chemistry into ecology and biology?
5: I think the fundamentals of science are kind of the same across different fields of science. So, you know, the scientific method, coming up with hypotheses, designing experiments to test them, doing that in a statistically rigorous way. A lot of that is similar across fields. And, you know, we, of course, have mathematics at the basis of everything too. So people sometimes think biology is not like a mathematical science, but it absolutely 100% is. And really, I kind of think of math as like underlying so much of what we do. And yeah, I always believe that, I mean, I guess I would like to think that you can learn anything if you apply yourself to it. So it definitely was a steep learning curve to kind of come into postgraduate and then learn genetics is what I was doing. So I did population genetics of Weddell seals. So I learned the ecosystem, the ecology of Antarctica, the biology of Weddell seals, genetics and population genetics, which is a whole kind of mathematical subfield. I kind of learned all of that within a one-year honors project, and it was quite an intense time, but really fun to be like learning something that I was so excited about.
4: Genetics is not an easy thing. I remember doing a genetics subject in my undergrad, and very fascinating, but not easy to get your head around. Given that an honors is a very intense one,

0: one-year project, how did you balance learning a new field as well as conducting an independent research project?
1: I don't know that I have a good answer for that. I just did it. I mean, I was really excited about it. So, you know, it had been a couple of years since my undergraduate degree. I'd been working a corporate job. I had done a lot of travel and I was like really ready for like a new challenge. And so I came into it with, I think, the right mindset of like, this is going to be a big learning curve, but I'm going to work hard at it and I'm going to learn it. And I think a lot of people are scared of genetics. It's not actually that hard. You know, evolution follows some, you know, there's a lot of randomness in it, but there are these kind of rules that underpin how evolution works. And you can learn those and then apply it to different ecological questions. So yeah, genetics is an amazing set of tools. We can use it for, you know, I apply it to disease ecology, but you can use it to understand how animals are organized into a population. How are they interbreeding between different areas? What are they eating? If you look in their feces and, you know, you can sequence everything that's in there and see what they've eaten. You can see what parasites they have. You can see if they're healthy. You can see if they've been exploited in the past and, you know, had really reduced population sizes that they've recovered from. So it's an amazing set of tools that we can, you know, learn so much from.
0: And before we started recording, we were having a little catch-up chat. And you mentioned that you're here in the UK to see some people that you were working with before you started at the University of Tasmania. So before your Tassie era, what were you getting up to?
1: So I actually did my PhD in Tasmania back in the day. I guess it hasn't been that long. But yeah, I did my PhD in Tasmania and then I did a fellowship at Oxford where I was studying population genetics of Antarctic penguin species. I then went to Chicago for a little bit where I studied the evolution of Madagascar's native birds, which was fascinating. Madagascar has been isolated from all other land masses for 65 million years. It like predates the extinction of the dinosaurs. So everything that's evolved there has evolved isolated from everything else. So you have this incredible diversity of life that's really unique. So I got to study that for the birds. And then after that, I had a position at the University of Bath where I was running a research team there. I was originally working on evolution of penguins and other seabirds in the Southern Ocean. And then at some point kind of realized how much we don't know about disease ecology of these species. So Antarctica, you know, for anyone that's been there, it's such an incredible, beautiful place, but it's changing so fast. So within the span of my career, I've not been going to Antarctica for that long, like 15 years, which I guess sounds like a long time, but in the span of an ecosystem, it's very short. But I've seen the ecosystem change in that time. Like we've lost a huge amount of sea ice. We're seeing, you know, penguin populations moving, you know, every couple of years we're seeing populations either disappearing or popping up in new places. It's this ecosystem that's changing so rapidly, and it started to feel a little bit pointless to kind of study deep time evolution of this.
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0: Everyone's welcome to the Community Charity Shop in Candos on Sunday, March 31st from 10 till 2, celebrating our 13th birthday, donating over $1 million back into the community and renovating and purchasing the shop. 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
1: Slight error in that last announcement for the community shop in Angus Avenue, Candos. The date for the birthday celebrations is on the 31st of May. That's Sunday, the 31st of May, not March, as mentioned. Apologise for that mistake.
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1: Anglican Church services are on the first and third Sunday of the month at St James Church, Ralston from 10 a.m. and at St Lawrence's Church, Candos, the second and fourth Sunday, also starting at 10 a.m.
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2: One Life Family Church services are at 10 a.m. on the first, third and fifth Sundays at the corner of Noyes and Dunn Street, Candos.
1: Catholic Church Mass times, first and second Sundays, are held at St Dominic's in Candos. 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All Masses start at 11 a.m.
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2: The Candos Ralston Men's Shed is open every Wednesday and Thursday from 9 a.m. to 12 midday. 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

0: Good afternoon, folks. How are we all going out there? It's a funny sort of an afternoon, isn't it? Doesn't know what it wants to do. But that's okay.
1: Heartbreaking.
0: I'm here, so let's sit it out this afternoon together. It's 25 degrees. It's 14.5 outside. So that's not all that hot.
2: Take a good look at me. I'm 80 years old.
0: Oh, sounds very good.
2: Chair at the ABC, everyone
0: shuts him up. And 3:15. What can I say? If you hear a song and you want to know more about it, give me a ring. Want to know who it is, give me a ring. And we'll try and sort it out. Other than that, sit back and listen. That's about it.
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All right, we'll go and see what's coming down the road, Mobambi.

She was storming through the house that day, and I could tell she was leaving. And I thought, oh, she'll be back, till she turned around and pointed at the wall and said,

0: son? Yeah. Yeah. Thank you.
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Yeah, folks, you'll have to hang with me for a minute because I've got no volume. So I've got to go to another method, find some music for you. What have we got? That one will do to start off with.

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2: 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Telephone 6379 1109 for further information.

flame and his heart begins to race. There's determination set on his weathered face. If they can stay the time on this big old road.

0: 2 in the open pantomime is the Australian champion on the horse called Cyclone. So swing the game, let the judges score the ride. Let him go.
1: Everyone's welcome to the Community Charity Shop in Candos on Sunday, March 31st from 10 till 2, celebrating our 13th birthday, donating over $1 million back into the community and renovating and purchasing the shop. 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
2: 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The date for the birthday celebrations is on the 31st of May. That's Sunday, the 31st of May, not March, as mentioned. Apologise for that mistake.
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But this paddock, I'm sad to say, is my last one, for I've shared a life in the timber game.

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from the East Coast to the West Coast and the towns in between, he put on a show to be seen. From the tents in the showground to the local town halls, I'll tell you straight,

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Kandos Return Services Community Club is open Thursday to Sunday from 12 noon and Monday from 3 p.m. Saturday night, 21 cards and 2 meat tray raffles drawn at 7:30 p.m. Open mic night on the third Saturday of the month at 5 p.m. Happy hour Thursday and Friday from 12 noon and again on Saturday at 7:30 p.m. Phone 6379 6591 for further details. 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

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Molly, Ned and Billy, you know, and even Uncle Fred. 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
2: One Life Family Church services are at 10 a.m. on the first, third and fifth Sundays at the corner of Noyes and Dunn Street, Candos.
1: Catholic Church Mass times, first and second Sundays, are held at St Dominic's in Candos. Third and fourth Sundays are held at St Malachi's in Ralston, and the fifth Sunday is held at St Dominic's, Candos. All Masses start at 11 a.m.
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2: The Candos Ralston Men's Shed is open every Wednesday and Thursday from 9 a.m. to 12 midday. 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

0: Everyone's welcome to the Community Charity Shop in Candos on Sunday, March 31st from 10 till 2, celebrating our 13th birthday, donating over $1 million back into the community and renovating and purchasing the shop. 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
1: Slight error in that last announcement for the community shop in Angus Avenue, Candos. The date for the birthday celebrations is on the 31st of May. That's Sunday, the 31st of May, not March, as mentioned. Apologise for that mistake.
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1: Great to have your company on Community Radio KRR. Brian Eves in the chair once again on this fifth Saturday of the month with the Rock and Roll Jukebox. In that last little six-pack there, we had the Spencer Davis group with Give Me Some Loving. The Ivy League in there with Tossing and Turning, also Small Faces and Ichiku Park. We also had the Jerry and the Pacemakers and Don't Let the Sun Catch You Crying, one of many for Jerry and the Pacemakers. Also Moody Blues in there with Go Now, and of course right up front, number one big hit in 1963 for the Animals and the House of the Rising Sun. Another six-pack coming in for you now, kicking off with one from the 1910 Fruit Gum Company.

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2: In the previous six-pack there, we had Brenda Lee in there with Your Used to Be, the Bee Gees, one of many, of course, for the Bee Gees, and Massachusetts, Dave Berry with Little Things, BJ Thomas in there, and Hooked on a Feeling, also Sure with Bang Bang, and right up front there, of course, the 1910 Fruit Gum Company and Indian Giver. We got another six-pack coming in for you right now, kicking off with a great Aussie, the great late Billy Thorpe. She comes on.

and the cars go by. 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
4: And you're on the Rock and Roll Jukebox here on Community Radio KRR. The last six pack we had in there came from the Everly Brothers and Cathy's Clown. Also Dusty Springfield in there and Wishing and Hoping. Donovan, Catch the Wind. Bobby and Laurie, great Aussie duo there with Hitchhiker. And Diana Ross and the Supremes with Baby Love. And, of course, right up front there, as mentioned, Billy Thorpe and the Aztecs and Poison Ivy. You're on Community Radio KRR 98.7 FM. We've got another six-pack coming up for you very shortly. But right now, I have a sponsorship notice here from the Candos IGA with a great savings this week. 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It ain't necessarily so.

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2: 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Good to have your company. It's 12 degrees in downtown Kandos at the moment. And in the last little pack there, we had Tommy Rowe in there with Dizzy, and also the Yardbirds, For Your Love, Them and Gloria, Cowsells and Indian Lake, The Turtles and It Ain't Me Babe, and right up front, Normie Rowe and the Playboys, and It Ain't Necessarily So. 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
2: We take a look at the weather information. I don't know what the news bulletin got in there, but anyway, the weather information, we have 12 degrees at the moment in Kandos. For tomorrow, partly cloudy, high chance of showers in the west, medium chance elsewhere, with winds westerly up to 30 kilometres an hour. Overnight temperatures falling between 5 and 9. The daytime temperatures are reaching between 9 and 15. Kandos Rylestone tomorrow, partly cloudy, a top of 14. Mudgee, a shower 2, top of 15. Shower 2 also for Bathurst, 12 degrees there. Partly cloudy for Lithgow, top of 11 degrees. Partly cloudy for Katoomba, also 11 degrees. Orange showers in the top of 9, and out of Dubbo, a shower or two, top of 16. For Monday, partly cloudy, chance of morning fog in the west, medium chance of showers, most likely in the night. Okay. And winds are west to southwesterly, up to 25 kilometres an hour, then tending northwesterly in the afternoon. Overnight temperatures falling between 2 and 5, with the daytime temperatures reaching between 10 and 16. For Tuesday, cloudy, very high chance of showers, with the winds northwesterly up to 35 kilometres an hour. Overnight temperatures falling between 4 and 8. Daytime temperatures reaching between 10 and 16. For Wednesday, partly cloudy, high chance of showers, with winds west to northwesterly, up to 35 kilometres per hour. Overnight temperatures falling between 7 and 11, with the daytime temperatures reaching between 10 and 17. And as I mentioned there, it's 12 degrees at the moment in Cairndos. Good to have your company on the Rock and Roll Jukebox here on Community Radio KRR, which it all happens on the fifth Saturday of the month. When there's five Saturdays in the month, it all happens then. A community notice here for the Community Capers. The June edition is now out. And you can pick up an edition of the Community Capers from the Rylestone Cafe, the Rylestone Newsagent, also Rylestone Hardware, the Rylestone Council Office, Cairndos IGA Supermarket, Cairndos Post Office, the Metro Bridge Service Station in Cairndos, also the Community Charity Shop in Cairndos. You can pick one up today. They're absolutely, not tonight though, but tomorrow, absolutely free of charge. Also, they're in colour. If you check out the KRR website at krrfm.org.au, you'll see all the photographs in colour there. Yeah, keeping you in touch with our community, KRR 98.7 FM. And it's good to have your company this evening. We have, we went through those. We've got another six-pack coming in for you now. This one comes in from Paul Peterson. A little bit for Sandy.

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2: And in the last little six-pack there on the Rock and Roll Jukebox, we had them with The Fortune Teller. We also had Paul and Paula, yeah, with Flipped Over You. Tony Shepperton there in A Million Drums. The Toys in there with Lover's Concerto. Jerry and the Pacemakers, Ferry Across the Mersey, right up front there, Paul Peterson. And A Little Bit for Sandy. Have a community notice here for the Kapiti Winter Markets there on Sunday, 31st of May. This is all happening tomorrow from 10 a.m. till 2 p.m. Stalls inside and outside the hall. A great range of goodies are on offer there, including food and drinks. New stall holders are welcome, so if you need to book a stall, you may be able to get that happening. You need to phone Dot Pike on 0414 395 614. Now, the market is located in the Kapiti Valley Hall. Kapiti Hall, that is, not Kapiti Valley. Yeah, Kapiti Hall, that is, on Castlereagh Highway. It's the gateway to the magnificent Kapiti Valley. Now, once again, it's on Sunday, tomorrow, the 31st of May, from 10 a.m. It's a fundraiser for the upkeep of the hall. Keeping you in touch with our community, KRRR 98.7 FM. Oh, we have another six pack coming in. This one here is a six pack all of the Beatles. Six in a row from the Beatles. So if you're a Beatles fan, check this one out.
5: One, two, three.

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1: Everyone's welcome to the Community Charity Shop in Candos on Sunday, March 31st from 10 till 2, celebrating our 13th birthday, donating over $1 million back into the community and renovating and purchasing the shop. 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
2: Slight error in that last announcement for the community shop in Angus Avenue, Candos. The date for the birthday celebrations is on the 31st of May. That's Sunday, the 31st of May, not March, as mentioned. Apologise for that mistake.
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2: 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In the last little six-pack there, we had all of them from the Beatles. Hey, I saw her standing there. I want to hold your hand as well. Love Me Do, Hard Day's Night, along with From Me to You, and finally there, She Loves You. Just six, just scratching the surface of what the Beatles put out during the 1960s and 1970s. And we have hopefully a six-pack coming up shortly for the Rolling Stones as well. We'll do that one of them as well. Right now we've got another six-pack coming in for you. And in this lot we've got kicking off, remember Brian Cadd, and also from a television series, movie, and actually it was a movie, Alban Purple.

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I'm Neil Mack, and I invite you to join me on Wednesday afternoons from 12 until 3, when I'll be playing music while in my room. You might hear Miles Davis or John Coltrane, Bob Dylan or David Bowie, Joni Mitchell, Marianne Faithfull, Lucinda Williams or The Waifs. So many genres you'll never be bored. Tune in and chill out. Come into my room on Wednesday afternoons at KRRFM.

And on the last little six-pack there, we had all, they were all from the 70s, with Pussyfoot in there and The Way That You Do It, Three Dog Night, Black and White, and Boney M in there, one of many for them, with Marv Baker, Yvonne Elliman, and If I Can't Have You, also Jerry Rafferty with Baker Street, and right up front, of course, Brian Cadd and Alvin. You're on Community Radio, KRRR 98.7 FM. Good to have your company. Have a community notice here. This is all happening on Saturday of next week. It's the Mudgee Church Street, Church Markets, that is, Church Markets, at the corner of St John's Anglican Church, corner of Church and Market Street, Mudgee. Now, the market is held on the first Saturday of the month, which would make it Saturday next week, and local home produce like fruit and veggies, homemade textiles, clothing, pre-loved books, jewellery, arts and crafts, and so much more. Now, the market is held once again next Saturday, the 6th of June. So, keeping you in touch with our community, KRRR 98.7 FM. Another six-pack coming in now from the 60s with Cliff Richard.

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6: 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And we have about three of those a

0: year. And yeah, so hope you're enjoying the 60s. We had a few from the 70s as well. Now, in that last little bracket there, we had from the Dave Clark Five with Over and Over, Gene Pitney, It Hurts to Be in Love, Donovan in there and Sunshine Superman, Christian St. Peters and the Pied Piper, Proud Mary from Creedence Clearwater Revival, and right up front, Cliff Richard and the Shadows, and with the track, one of the, and the movie too, of the same name, The Young Ones.
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0: Yeah, what's happening in the weather situation with the temperature in Cairns? Still sitting on 12 degrees at the moment. We have partly cloudy tomorrow with a high chance of showers in the west, medium chance elsewhere. Winds westerly up to 30 kilometres an hour. With overnight temperatures, they're falling tonight between 5 and 9. Daytime temperatures are reaching between 9 and 15. For Cairns Rylstone tomorrow, partly cloudy, a top of 14. 15 degrees with a shower or two for Mudgee, shower or two also for Bathurst, 12 degrees there. 11 degrees for Lithgow and partly cloudy and 11 degrees also for Katoomba. Out at Orange, showers and a top of just 9 degrees, with Dubbo a shower or two and a top of 16. For Monday, we have partly cloudy, chance of a morning fog in the west, medium chance of showers elsewhere, most likely in the night, with winds west to southwesterly up to 25 kilometres an hour, then tending northwesterly in the late afternoon. Overnight temperatures falling between 2 and 5, with the daytime temperatures, they're reaching between 10 and 16. For Tuesday, cloudy with a very high chance of showers. Winds northwesterly up to 35 kilometres an hour. Overnight temperatures falling between 4 and 8, with the daytime temperatures reaching between 10 and 16. Winter's all definitely coming in. With Wednesday, partly cloudy. High chance of showers with the winds west to northwesterly up to 35 kilometres an hour. Overnight temperatures falling between 7 and 11, and daytime temperatures reaching between 10 and 17. And as mentioned, it's 12 degrees at the moment in Cairns. A little earlier there, we had a six-pack coming in all from the Beatles, six in a row from the Beatles. Now we've got six in a row from the Rolling Stones.

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3: 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If you need to, slow down and ease to the left-hand side of the road. 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A 60-year-old needs 6 times the illumination of a 21-year-old to see things clearly. Keep this in mind when driving after dark and use it as an incentive to make your vehicle as visible as possible. And make sure you check your tail lights, indicators, and the operation and alignment of your car's headlights before driving at night.
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5: And you're on the Rock and Roll Jukebox here on Community Radio KRR. And we had in there a six-pack all from the Rolling Stones. And they came in there with Route 66, Heart Full of Stone, 19th Nervous Breakdown, Tell Me, Painted Black was in there. And right up front there, It's All Over Now. All six of them from the Rolling Stones. We'll see if we can fill in a six-pack of Elvis before the night's out too. Anyway, we have a community notice here for the Clandulla Rural Fire Brigade. That's the Brigade of New South Wales Rural Fire Service at Clandulla Brigade. Now, they meet on the first Tuesday of every month. That'd be this coming Tuesday at 7 p.m. and then again at 9 a.m. on the following Sunday for training at the Brigade Station, which is located at 18 Ferris Street, Clandulla. Now, are you ready to make a difference to your community? Then become a New South Wales Rural Fire Service volunteer. 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Or you like local information there, contact John on 0406 033 403 for further information. And you're on the Rock and Roll Jukebox here on Community Radio at KRRR 987 FM. Up next, we have a six-pack of all the ladies, the girls of the 60s. And kicking off, six in a row from the girls of the 60s, Leslie Gore.

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3: Just on 24 minutes past 9 o'clock and still on 12 degrees. That seems to be stuck on 12 degrees most of the night. That's okay, as long as it don't get any lower. Yeah, we're looking for around about 14 degrees for our region tomorrow. And partly cloudy. You're on the Rock and Roll Jukebox here on Community Radio KRR. That last little bracket all came in from the girls in the 60s. And we had in there Petula Clark and Downtown, Kathy Kirby with Secret Love, Dusty Springfield, Only Want to Be With You, Cilla Black there with Surround Yourself in Sorrows, Little Eva and The Locomotion, and right up front there, Leslie Gore and It's My Party. Another six-pack, six in a row this time. With six-pack, we've had from the Beatles, six of the Beatles, six of the Rolling Stones, and this time round we've got six of Elvis Presley. What happened to Elvis?
4: One, two, three.
3: 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Now's Elvis.
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3: Slight error in that last announcement for the community shop in Angus Avenue, Candos. The date for the birthday celebrations is on the 31st of May. That's Sunday, the 31st of May, not March, as mentioned. Apologise for that mistake. And we have a community notice for the Cancer Council. Now, that's a cuppa for cancer. At the Maru Maru Community Hall in Queensbench Road, Maru, on Sunday the 14th of June, starts at 10 a.m. There'll be raffles and plenty of good things to eat as well. Please bring along a plate and share with everybody. All are welcome to attend this great community cause. That's the Cancer Council, all happening once again at the Maru Community Hall on Sunday, the 14th of June from 10 a.m. Keeping you in touch with our community, KRR 98.7 FM. And we have another six-pack coming in for you now. Roy Orbison, just kick this one off.

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0: And we take a look at the weather information for tomorrow with the 11 degrees now in Candos, and we have partly cloudy with a high chance of showers in the west, medium chance elsewhere. Winds westerly up to 30 kilometres an hour. Overnight temperatures falling between 5 and 9 tonight, with daytime temperatures tomorrow reaching between 9 and 15. For Candos Rylstone, partly cloudy. Tomorrow, top of 14. Mudgee there, a shower 2, 15 degrees. Shower 2 for Bathurst and 12 degrees. Partly cloudy for Lithgow, top of 11 degrees. 11 and partly cloudy as well for Katoomba. Orange, showers tomorrow, top of 9 degrees. And Dubbo, a shower 2, top of 16. For Monday, partly cloudy, chance of morning fog in the west, medium chance of showers, most likely at night, with the winds west to southwesterly up to 20 kilometres an hour, then tending northwesterly in the afternoon. Overnight temperatures falling between 2 and 5, with the daytime temperatures reaching between 10 and 16. And for Tuesday, cloudy, very high chance of showers, with winds northwesterly up to 35 kilometres an hour. Overnight temperatures falling between 4 and 8, and the daytime temperatures reaching between 10 and 16. And as I mentioned, it's 11 degrees at the moment in Candos. That about brings the Jukebox Rock and Roll Jukebox, that is, to an end again for another 3 months. The next one for me will be the Rock and Roll Jukebox, will be 29th of August. Yeah. With us 5 Saturday nights again, once again in August. So hopefully we'll be present the Rock and Roll Jukebox once again. But I'll catch you again on Monday as normal for the Monday morning at 9 o'clock for the morning market program. So until then, enjoy the rest of your weekend, drive safely, stay warm, and I'll hopefully catch you again on Monday. Until then, bye for now.

Yeah, nice track. Isn't it great to have some new Australian acoustic blues for you? That's an outfit from Oz. They are Stompin' Ramblers featuring Owen Mansell and Ryan.

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1: Yes, and very good morning, and sorry for the short delay. Things happen. Now the forecast for today is for partly cloudy. High chance of showers in the west, medium chance elsewhere. Overnight temperature falling to between 5 and 9, with daytime temperatures reaching between 9 and 15. For Machi, shower or two, top of 15. Bathurst also, shower or two, top of 12. Lithgow, partly cloudy, 11. Same for Katoomba. Orange, showers, a top of 9. And, it's a cool morning out here, quite forecast. But I welcome you to the Gospod program. So let's start. Amy Grant and Hope said hi.

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0: Anglican Church services are on the first and third Sunday of the month at St James Church, Ralston from 10 a.m. and at St Lawrence's Church, Candos, the second and fourth Sunday, also starting at 10 a.m.
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0: Catholic Church Mass times, first and second Sundays, are held at St Dominic's in Candos. Third and fourth Sundays are held at St Malachi's in Ralston. And the fifth Sunday is held at St Dominic's, Candos. All Masses start at 11 a.m.
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2: The Candos Ralston Men's Shed is open every Wednesday and Thursday from 9 a.m. to 12 midday. 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
0: The Candos Combined Pensioners and Superannuants meets at 2 p.m. on the second Thursday of each month at the Candos Return Services Community Club.
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And a very good morning, 28 minutes to 8 o'clock. And that was James Morrison, of course, with Down by the Riverside. Awawa. Oh, I love this version. Now I've got a KRR 98.7 FM community announcement for the KPD Winter Markets happening today, Sunday, the 31st of May, from 10 a.m. to 2 p.m. Stalls inside and outside the hall with a great range of goodies to offer, including food and drink. New stall holders are welcome, so if you need to book a site, please phone Dot Pike on 0414 395 614. The market is located in the Kaipati Hall on the Castleway Highway, gateway to the magnificent Kaipati Valley. Once again, Sunday, 31st of May from 10 a.m., fundraising is for the upkeep of the hall. 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
1: Good morning, I'm David Cameron. Australia, the US and the UK will work together on underwater drones under the AUKUS Defence Pact. The devices will be able to attack targets and defend undersea cables and pipelines. Defence Minister Richard Marles says the drones will be available next year as part of the so-called Pillar 2 of the AUKUS agreement.
2: We are announcing the first signature project under Pillar 2, which will see all three countries invest in the development of cutting-edge payloads and enabling systems for uncrewed undersea vehicles, is a momentous occasion in what is the AUKUS journey.
1: The Israeli military says more than 20 projectiles have been launched from Lebanon as it expands its fight against Hezbollah. Here's the BBC's Amir Nadir.
3: Hezbollah appears to be increasing its attacks against Israeli targets and using more rockets alongside the explosive drones it has mostly depended upon since a loose ceasefire came into effect last month. There have been reports of rockets fired towards towns in northern Israel and the Galilee. No casualties have been reported. The military says it's preparing for increased Hezbollah rocket fire as its troops push deeper into southern Lebanon. Meanwhile, Israeli warplanes have continued to bomb sites in the south and east of Lebanon. The Lebanese military, who are not a party to the conflict, reported two of its soldiers being seriously wounded by an Israeli drone attack near the southern city of Nabatea.
1: The Albanese government claims almost 300,000 people have been locked out of home ownership by discounts to the capital gains tax introduced in 1999. Treasurer Jim Chalmers says younger Australians have been hit hardest, with home ownership among 25 to 34-year-olds sinking 7 percentage points between 2001 and 2021. The government plans to scrap the flat capital gains tax discount and replace it with one based on inflation. Tomorrow marks the first day of winter, and it's a reminder to check your smoke alarms or install one if you aren't protected. Captain Paul Durin from Fire and Rescue New South Wales says heaters and fireplaces add to the seasonal risk of fires in the home.
4: It seems to be a time when we seem to be bringing out all our heaters, our electric blankets, we have our fireplaces working. And the 1st of June being Smoke Alarm Action Day, it's basically a call to action. We want people to push the button, so to test their smoke alarm.
1: Marcia Lucas, the Oscar-winning editor of the original Star Wars films, has died. She was 80. She was regarded as a vital creative force behind the film saga's success. Her former husband, George, the creator of Star Wars, credited her with making sense of the climactic Death Star battle by cutting together vast amounts of footage. Sport and Australia's men's cricket team has lost to Pakistan by 5 wickets in their opening one-day international in Rawalpindi. The visitors scored 200 runs, with Matt Renshaw scoring 61 and Matt Short 55. Pakistan chased down the target with 45 balls remaining. Paris Saint-Germain have retained the men's European Champions League title after the French champions beat Arsenal on penalties. BBC reporter Pierre-Antoine Denis is in Paris.
5: This is insane. It went absolutely pandemonium when Paris was crowned champion. They've done it again, back-to-back winners. Only the second team in Europe to have done it in history. Suddenly, the streets are erupting. People have been taking the streets by storm. It was such a nail-biting game.
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7: 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That number again, 042 77 96 299.
8: And very good morning. And the forecast for today, Sunday the 31st of May, is for partly cloudy. High chance of showers in the west, medium chance elsewhere. Winds westerly 20 to 25 kilometres an hour. Overnight temperatures falling to between 5 and 9, with daytime temperatures reaching between 9 and 15. For Cairns, partly cloudy, top of 14, Mudgee, shower or 2, 15. Bathurst, also a shower or 2 and 12. Lithgow and Katoomba, partly cloudy and 11. And Orange, showers and a top of 9. And looking ahead to Monday, the 1st of June, start of winter, partly cloudy. Chance of morning fog in the west, medium chance of showers, most likely at night. Overnight temperatures falling to between 2 and 5, with daytime temperatures reaching between 10 and 16. At the moment here in Cairns, we are on 8 degrees, slightly overcast, but looking ahead to a rather good day. It's Sunday anyhow. I welcome you back to the second hour of the Gospel program. So let's start this hour with, what do we start with? Amy Grant, El Shaddai.

And very good morning. 10 past 8 already. And I've got a KRRR 98.7 FM community announcement for the Echoes of Winter concert. Following the success of their Colours of Autumn and Christmas concert in last year, the Volumai Singers are pleased to present the Echoes of Winter concert on Saturday, the 20th of June at 2:30 p.m. in the Candos Community Hall. Guests include the Kajigong Choir and the Machi Flutes. Afternoon tea is provided. 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
4: 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The big band sounds of Glenn Miller or Dave Brubeck. The instrumentals of Miles Davis or John Coltrane. The vocals of Louis, Ella and Frank. And the Australian sounds of Don Burrows and James Morrison. 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
4: I come

He speaks, and the sound of his voice is so sweet, the birds hush their singing.

And very good morning, and 18 minutes to 9 o'clock, and it's time for me to thank you for listening, for calling in, for phone calls. So please enjoy the rest of the day, and don't forget Community Shop has the big get-together today, Sunday morning till after lunch, barbecue sausage sizzle there and a bit of music, and just get-together today, Sunday morning till after lunch, barbecue sausage sizzle there and a bit of music, and just

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1: National Radio News.
2: Good morning, I'm David Cameron. The medical charity Doctors Without Borders has warned that Ebola is spreading in the Democratic Republic of Congo at a deeply alarming rate. The head of the World Health Organization, Tedros Adhanom Ghebreyesus, is in the region, as the BBC's Barbara Plett-Usher reports.
3: The UN's top health official went to see for himself the challenge of combating the current outbreak. One of his first stops was a laboratory that's been relocated to Bunia to speed up testing of samples from suspected Ebola patients. More than 1,000 suspected cases and over 200 suspected deaths have been reported in the past 2 weeks. The medical charity Doctors Without Borders says no other Ebola outbreak has ever registered so many cases at such an early stage. It urged a much more rapid scale-up of the response and improved access for humanitarian goods and workers.
2: Brisbane's Victoria Park will close to the public from midnight tonight, despite protesters vowing to remain camped there. They've set up a tent embassy on the proposed construction site for the main 2032 Olympics stadium. Traditional owners say the site must be preserved, and several groups are mounting legal challenges. Construction of the $3.6 billion arena is expected to start as early as tomorrow. Four men have emerged from a flooded cave in central Laos after being trapped for more than a week. One man was rescued by divers on Friday. The others made their way out after a pump lowered the water level. Speaking to Sunrise, South Australian cave diver Josh Richards says he was preparing to enter the cave when the men suddenly appeared.
4: Obviously, the pump has drawn down enough water from that sump that the miners have decided that they didn't want to be there anymore. Once they've gotten out of the water, they've then crawled the 350 metres to get back out to the cave entrance. And no one knew they were coming because no one was in the cave.
2: Emergency food hampers will be available to Victorians in need today. With the details, Shannon Kirkwood.
5: Food Bank Victoria says its latest emergency drive-through in the Melbourne suburb of Altona is in response to continued demand for food aid. The free hampers include fresh produce and pantry staples. CEO Dave McNamara says today's drive-through is about making it easy for Victorians who are doing it tough to turn up and receive help, no forms and no questions. He says households are facing unrelenting pressures and the charity is supporting 76,000 people a day.
2: Tomorrow marks the first day of winter, and it's a reminder to check your smoke alarms or install one if you aren't protected. Captain Paul Doran from Fire and Rescue New South Wales says heaters and fireplaces add to the seasonal risk of fires in the home.
6: It seems to be a time when we seem to be bringing out all our heaters, our electric blankets, we have our fireplaces working. And the 1st of June being Smoke Alarm Action Day, it's basically a call to action. We want people to push the button, so to test their smoke alarm.
2: In the NRL, West's Tigers have snapped a 3-game losing streak, holding on to beat the Bulldogs 22 points to 16. Melbourne Storm defeated the Sydney Roosters 18-4 and a 6-point win for the Knights over the Eels. In the AFL, Sydney thrashed Richmond by 114 points. Bulldogs beat Collingwood by 4. Fremantle winners over Brisbane 103-78. And in tennis, the reigning French Open women's champion Coco Gauff has been knocked out in the third round. The favourite for the title is the world number one, Aryna Sabalenka.
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8: 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That number again, 042 77 96 299.
9: And the forecast the rest of Sunday, partly cloudy, high chance of showers, most likely in the west, minimum chance elsewhere. Winds west 20 to 30 k's, overnight temp just falling between 5 and 9, daytime. Whatever daytime temperatures reaching 9 to 15. So if you go on to Candles today, it's going to be 14 in Candles today. Mudgee's going to be 15. Bathurst 12. Lithgow's 11. Katoomba's 11. Orange is 9. And Dubbo's 16. If that's the right one, not too sure. Anyway, you're going to listen to Max this morning. Max says he's going to play some great new tunes for you there. So I'll be going down to the charity shop party, so catch you later on. I'll just get it going.

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